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5: I'm UFC fighter TJ Grant. My fellow Warriors and I left a lot of blood and sweat behind in the octagon. 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

night. A little Saturday, and you have to open up with a little bit of loonies. Oh, it's going to be a fun one. Your boy Johnny Ballgame sitting in. Appreciate you guys for having me. Going to be a fun 1-310-840-4910. My man Will Dalton producing. Oh, Slick Willie Dalton. You guys, one. Never underestimate your opponent. Expect the unexpected. Two, take it outside. 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And three, be nice. There he is, checking in, Will Dalton. We got Alex Tyshirt producing as well here on Westwood One. A little

appreciate you guys. 310-804-4910. Yeah, I mean, it's easy to see. Like, this year. And I don't remember in the NFL five teams not getting a primetime game. I don't remember that ever being a thing. But I totally get this year in a league that is full of stars. They're not farting around with the Jets anymore, dude. So I get it. I don't know if it's cool. I like seeing, honestly, I like seeing every team. I do. I would have.

0: 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It could be just about anybody.
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0: Westwood One Sports Night. It's a Tupac Saturday. Now it's, I guess, a Tupac Sunday, too. Good stuff tonight, guys. 310-804-0410. Let's get back to the calls. I think we're going to Chicago first, and Diego, you're up, man. Diego, you're on Westwood One Sports Night. What you got, bud?
1: Hey, Johnny, I appreciate you taking my call. I just wanted to say, you said

0: Bobbing our heads up and down right now, as we should.
1: You know what?
0: We got any truckers listening? Where are you headed? What are you hauling? And you're welcome for the Tupac in your life. We decided to make it a Tupac Saturday night. I'm Johnny Ballgame, filling in for John Lund on this Saturday night shift. Typically, I do the Sunday night shift, but I'm the guy here at Westwood One. We're the program director when Big Armin Williams gives the email or lets me know, hey, a shift opened up. Johnny Ballgame, do you want it? I'm always the guy that says yes, as is my producer, Will Dalton, Mr. Double Deuce over there, Roadhouse. We said it earlier, like, dude, we worked together several times filling in on shifts, and it's good to work with you again. And I'm looking forward to talking some NFL with you here, Dalton, because you got some questions for me, don't you?
2: I do. We've got a list of teams here. We want to see if they're going to be better or are they going to be worse than what they did last year. So we'll just start right at the top with a team that went to the Super Bowl, didn't win it, the New England Patriots.

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Westwood One Sports Night. Having fun. 310-804-4910. Filling in for John Lund. My usual slot on Westwood One is Sunday night, so I will be back spitting in this mic tomorrow from 11 to 3 Eastern on a Sunday night. Be a fun show, but we're going to keep this sucker going. At first, when I saw that the Raiders didn't have any primetime game, I was kind of like, eh, really, NFL? They still have a brand. I know they suck, but they got the first overall pick. He's a Heisman winner. They still look cool on your television. The Autumn Wind is still a Raider, still wears a hooded sash, and he pillages not for fun. They don't do much pillaging. I'll take that one off. But, yeah, they're still Raiders. Like, come on.

0: agree with me. That's an easy sell, right? The last two,
1: it's got
0: number
1: juice.
0: One overall. It does. We'd watch that.
1: A lot of juice.
0: But I'd rather see Burrow versus Josh Allen. You know, on my Christmas day, I get Josh Allen versus Bo Nix, a rematch of last year's playoff game. I get the Rams Seahawks, which is the best game in the sport now. If you could go to one game outside of your favorite team just to see the best exhibition, the NFL.

listening to Nova Scotia Today. I'm Dan Ahlstrand, and we're just awaiting the arrival of Sue Utek from the Spring Garden Road Business Association. Parking has certainly been a hot topic of discussion, and I'm not going to suggest that it's new. We've been talking about parking forever. I think in the 20 years that this radio station has been on the air, that was probably one of the first things that we started talking about was parking, and usually the lack thereof.

have, right? That there's always a pushback from people as to why they don't support the downtown cores as much as they used to, or the areas, particularly on the peninsula. I'm thinking of Quinpool, and I'm thinking of Spring Garden Road. And it's because I hear it all the time that there's just nowhere to park, right? So we look for alternatives, and that Park Lane Parkade has kind of been the hidden place, I will call it, because it's has been for years the more affordable alternative to parking downtown than in some of the other private lots that we've talked about. And the important distinction about parking lots like Park Lane is that they are not city run, right? These are private lots. So the city doesn't control what those things cost. So the city council is kind of hamstrung when it comes to this. We know that there was discussion, maybe 6 months ago, about dynamic pricing when it comes to the meters in the downtown core, right? That dynamic pricing would happen or come into effect when they when there's a big event happening or it's busy, right? It's that surge pricing. It's kind of like what happens with the ride sharing apps, right? If it's a busy time, the ride sharing rates go up, and that was kind of the theory about that. And then we started also talking about a budget where we saw a pretty significant, we'll call it increase in taxes. And parking was one of the big concerns about that. And then when that got passed, and then we thought, okay, well, what's next? And now we're hearing that some of the private lots have up the ante on the parking game as well, including that Park Lane lot, which has now almost tripled its daily rate to about $40 a day. I had a conversation on Monday with Sam Austin, who is the counselor for District 5, and was wondering if this was the result of some of the new edicts that have come from the province with regards to return to work. Right, we know that there was a good chunk of people that would use a facility like Park Lane that were not going to work 5 days a week, maybe 3 days a week, and then all of a sudden we're forced back to be 5 days a week, and private businesses being what private businesses are, and in the business of making money, they would see this as an opportunity. And then Councillor Austin, I don't know if he said it on the air, maybe he told me off the air, that it's unfortunate because they want the theory of how parking works, particularly in a busy area like Spring Garden Road or in downtown Halifax, is that you want the meters, the stuff on the street, to be the most expensive parking option that there is. Because the idea of increasing rates on the parking meters is to create turnover, right? It's to create an opportunity that you go, holy smokes, this is expensive. I'm only going to go there for an hour or two, and then you leave, and then somebody else gets a place to park. That's the theory, as it was explained to me by City Council when they're talking about increasing the parking rates. But if the meters are a cheaper alternative than the private lots are, then that doesn't work. And then we're going to just see people that are parking on the street, and we don't ever have a place to park. So it's a vicious circle. We're just waiting the arrival of Sue Utek. Vanessa working the phones to get Sue on the air so we can get her thoughts on that. And I think that is happening right now. Don't forget to coming up right after we end our conversation with Sue and we do the news here at the bottom of the hour, the return of Todd Vino to the studio. Todd's here and looking good, and he brought me a coffee. It's a good start, Todd. Thanks, man. Anyway, we'll have a conversation with Todd and get his thoughts on some of the issues of the day as we move forward. Again, we're just awaiting the arrival here of Sue Utek from the Spring Garden Road Association. Also coming up on the show today, don't forget, we have an open hour. That's going to happen at 11 o'clock today. And on the other side of that, we, of course, will be doing another hour of the show. And we're going to focus a little bit on students. You know, we've got our intern here. That's Parker, the intern. And we were having a chat here in the studio yesterday, and we're talking about student unemployment. We know that number is in the 20% range. And what's that going to mean for students moving forward? A conversation with the director of Students Nova Scotia is going to happen as part of hour number three as well. And SPCA has developed a new app. So.

0: that is, we're going to take a look at it as well. Not sure if this is going to work today, and I don't know if we're having a technical problem with the phones or what it is, but anyway, it's I guess a bit unfortunate is the way to describe this increase in parking, right? We try to convince people to go downtown. We try to convince people to go to Spring Garden Road, and we try to convince people to patronage or to go to the businesses that are there on Spring Garden Road and in downtown Halifax. And if you want to fight the construction, if you want to fight the traffic, if you want to fight the confusion that is caused with no left turns in areas and no right turns in other areas and one ways and bike lanes and everything else, here's yet another disincentive for people to not go downtown and to go to a big box store on the fringes of HRM where their parking is free, right? And that's always going to be the argument, is that if the parking's free, why wouldn't I go to said big box store? Why wouldn't I go to Costco or wherever it is I'm going to instead of having to pay these fees? And for the people that are working downtown, and we've had that conversation several times on the show about those that are now being forced back to the office 5 days a week, one of the big concerns about them was the increased cost. And having a private lot that does this is certainly going to contribute to that argument. It's a tripling of the fee. That's over a month long or a year long stay, right? However many days you work during the year, that's a pretty significant increase in the cost. And then I'm not sure if that is going to be enough to convince people maybe not to take the car downtown, not to take the car to work. But we're also facing some big changes and some big potential delays in the transit system with this new upgrade that's happening on Bears Road. You heard about that yesterday. That's going to start on Tuesday, I do believe. We're going to see some of the big routes changed because of a 2-year-long construction project that's going to really hamper a commuting route. Bears Road commute route is a busy route. I do it every day, and when I don't take the bus. And it's going to move things around and slow things down for people. So it's not to mention the Winter Street Exchange happening at the same time. It's almost as if there's this conspiring against, you know, trying to get people into the downtown core. It sometimes is tough. Anyway, we're going to figure out why and what happened and try and get Sue on here in a not too distant future to talk about this parking issue. Unfortunately, we were unable to connect with her today. I'm going to take a breath, and then we're going to get an update here on what's going on the news. Blake's going to pop in here in a minute and give us an update. And on the other side of it, folks, it's the return of Todd Vino, at least for a half an hour or so. We're going to sit down with Todd. We'll get an update on what's going on with him, and then we'll get some of his thoughts on the day. It's always good to get a different perspective, and I know that Todd is certainly still connected to what's going on in our community, and I'm sure has an opinion or two, and we're looking forward to hearing from Todd right after the update.
1: Conversation so good, you'll want to hear it again.
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0: All right, welcome back, everybody. You're listening to Nova Scotia Today. I'm Dan Allstrand. Hope you're having a good day. The sun is out. I'm looking forward to getting out and enjoying some of the early summer. Can we call it that yet? I mean, it's not officially the start of summer until this weekend, but we're almost there, right? And it looks like this weekend's going to be awesome, by the way. It is that summertime season. That's the segue into our next segment. This is an opportunity for kids that are perhaps heading into post-secondary education for the first time or are currently enrolled in university or in the community college system and are between semesters. And this is traditionally has been the time for students to either stick around here if that's what they choose to do or go back home and work for a couple of months to try and offset some of the cost of going to post-secondary school. And we know that that is an expense that continues to grow and grow and grow. And any opportunity to make a little money during the summer to help offset some of those costs is certainly welcome. But on the converse of that, we hear stories emanating out of the employment world that youth unemployment, particularly in the younger end of the demographic, is at pretty high levels. Like we're talking well over 20%. So it's very difficult for students to go out and find that summer job to help pay for school. It feels like it is a bit of a vicious circle. And I'm very pleased to welcome to the show today to give us a little bit of perspective on this, the Executive Director of Students Nova Scotia. That's Brendan Roberts. Brendan, how are you?
1: Great. How are you doing today?
0: I'm not too bad. Is that what you're hearing from your colleagues and cohorts that it's hard to find a gig this summer?
1: It's right on what we're hearing from students. You mentioned that what the youth unemployment rate is in Canada. It's been kind of steadily increasing over the past few months. And at a time when, like you said, students are really trying to save money so that they can continue to afford what continues to be a growing expense post-secondary, it's making it quite challenging for a lot of students right now.
0: Are they telling you why they're having trouble finding work, Brendan? Is it that there's no work available, or is there no work in their field, or what's the reason behind it?
1: Definitely a combination of both, I think. The job market itself is quite stressed, so there's just a limited number of opportunities, but there's also a limited number.

0: of opportunities for folks within their field. One of the things that, you know, we push quite heavily here at Students Nova Scotia when we're advocating to the provincial government and to other stakeholders is the importance of work integrated learning and for students to find work while they're in school or during the summer rather that aligns with what they're studying so that post graduation they can find secure employment in their field. And it's really hard to do that right now. And especially, with the recent provincial government funding cuts, there's cuts made to co-op, to graduate, to opportunity, which are, incentive programs to support students, student employment. So, it's a very challenging time right now.
1: What are students telling you, Brendan? Are they to the point where if they can't find work or they can't, make a little bit of money this summer that they won't be able to come back to school in the fall?
0: I mean, that's definitely something that we do hear. I think a lot of students are quite stressed about, just the rising cost of everything. So, when you're trying to balance tuition, the cost of groceries, gas is skyrocketing right now. There's a lot of costs associated with attending post-secondary beyond just, tuition, which is already quite high. And it is, what we're seeing right now is a lot of students are actually extending the time that they're in school. So they might, instead of, taking 4 years to complete an undergraduate degree, they might be taking 5 or 6 so that they can work throughout the year to try and offset some of those costs.
1: Brendan, there are assistance programs out there. They've been around forever. I can remember applying for them when I was going through post-secondary school. That being said, with the stronger demand and more increased cost when it comes to tuitions, are those supports still there and are they widely available?
0: There are supports. So, there's, of course, the Nova Scotia Student Assistance Program, which is student loans, which does support many students, thousands of students across the province. But one of the big challenges with that is that while it is available to students, the amount of funding that is dedicated to student financial aid hasn't increased in nearly a decade, or meaningfully increased rather. So there's a weekly maximum that students receive every year that, when for the duration of when they're in school. And that number only increased one time and just by a few dollars. So there really hasn't been any meaningful increases to student financial aid in well over a decade.
1: We get back to that vicious circle, right, with students that are relying on their student loans and those loans not keeping up with the rate of inflation, then the circle goes round.
0: Exactly, yep.
1: Brendan, what are they telling you? Are they just saying, like, look, I want to go to school, but I can't afford it anymore?
0: It's hard. It's really hard to hear some of the stories that we do here on a regular basis. One of the things that, is sometimes heartbreaking about my job is going around and hearing directly from students what their experience is. And we actually just ran a campaign, a province-wide awareness campaign on student financial aid and just how long it had been since those numbers have increased. And one of the things that we've consistently heard is that students have to make very tough choices between tuition, groceries, medication. One student said that she, didn't buy groceries one day because she needed to pay for her medication, and that was the priority that she had to decide on. So there's lots of those stories across the province, and that's really indicative of just where we're at right now and the need to support students in finding employment.
1: I think I know what the answer to this is, Brendan, but what's the solution here? Does this fall at the feet of the province? Does this fall at the feet of the federal government?
0: I think it requires collaboration from all levels of government, to be honest, and also buy-in from the private sector. I don't think that we at Students Nova Scotia are expecting, that the provincial government can necessarily snap its fingers and fix the youth unemployment rate. There's lots of different factors into, the current situation. but there absolutely is a role.

0: that they can play. For example, you know, reinvesting into programs like the co-op program are a great way to incentivize employers to hire more students. You know, and same, you know, with the federal government, municipal governments can also launch programs and things like that. But it, you know, it's not great when we're in a youth unemployment crisis and the provincial government is unfortunately making these cuts.
1: We're early into the season, and I know there's still a couple months to go, but are you getting any indication what student enrollment levels are going to be like moving into the fall?
0: It's a bit tough to say right now just because it is so early.
1: Right.
0: But I think, you know, with the... I think we're on a bit of a decline, especially with the recent federal immigration caps and on student visas. We have been seeing a decline, particularly, of course, in international students. But like I said, I think what we're really experiencing is students, you know, might still be choosing to attend school. They just might be staying in school for longer than a typical 4 years.
1: Brendan, appreciate it, my friend. Have a good day.
0: Thank you so much. You too.
1: That is Brendan Roberts. He is the executive director at Students Nova Scotia. We're going to take another break. When we come back, it's been a minute since...

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6: From the National Newsroom of the Canadian Press, I'm Don Mitchell. One of four Canadians on board a cruise ship where there was a hantavirus outbreak has received a presumptive positive test. British Columbia's provincial health officer, Dr. Bonnie Henry, says the person started to develop symptoms 2 days ago, including a mild headache and fever.
7: The BC CDC Public Health Lab reported that the test on the individual who had these mild symptoms was positive for the Andy strain of hantavirus.
6: The four Canadians arrived on Vancouver Island last Sunday, and they're currently self-isolating on a voluntary basis for at least 21 days and possibly up to 6 weeks. Meanwhile, with more than 300 suspected cases, the World Health Organization has declared an Ebola disease outbreak in Congo and Uganda a public health emergency.
8: Authorities in Congo say at least 80 deaths have been reported from a new Ebola outbreak in Ituri province in the northeastern part of the country. Health workers are intensifying screening and contact tracing to contain the disease. Officials first announced the outbreak Friday. Some people in Uganda, Congo's neighbor to the east, say they're also scared, like Francis Ngusu in Kampala.
9: I'm really frightened. I'm worried. I'm scared.
8: This is Congo's 17th outbreak since Ebola first emerged in the country in 1976. I'm Donna Water.
6: The Alberta Medical Association has confirmed another patient has died while waiting for care at a hospital. The province's health agency is investigating the death of a man who sought care at Edmonton's Royal Alexandra Hospital on May 8th and died several hours later. AMA President Dr. Brian Wurzba says the man received some initial therapy in an emergency room, but because there was no stretcher spaces inside the emergency department, he was left in a waiting room. The man is among several patients who've died while waiting for care across Alberta's hospitals in recent months, including the death of a 44-year-old at Edmonton's Grey Nuns Hospital that launched a judge-led inquiry. U.S. policy that has blocked aid for virtually any group in developing countries that provides abortion, science-based sexual health information, or LGBTQ plus advocacy has some Canadians calling on Ottawa to defend sexual health programming. The Director of International Programs at Oxfam Canada, Aaron Kiley, says the American rollback likely means more people will die because they're not receiving assistance. President Donald Trump drastically expanded a policy of blocking the aid in February by barring funding going to any group receiving money from other sources for abortion and those advocating LGBTQ plus issues or gender-affirming medical care. And finally, an Iraqi man accused of involvement in two recent attacks in Canada has been arrested stateside and charged with supporting Iran-backed terrorist organizations. Mohammed Bakir Saad Dawood Al-Saadi is accused of plotting at least 18 terror attacks in Europe in retaliation for the U.S. and Israel's war with Iran, according

0: to a complaint unsealed Friday in federal court in Manhattan. The accused contributed to an attack on a synagogue and a shooting at the U.S. consulate in Toronto in March. This is the Canadian Press. In sports and the Stanley Cup playoffs, there will be a Game 7 in the second round after Buffalo came back from a two-goal deficit to net seven straight and beat the Montreal Canadiens in Game 6 of their Eastern Conference Series last night. The deciding game will be played tomorrow night at KeyBank Center in Buffalo. It's a day off for Team Canada at the World Men's Hockey Championship in Switzerland today. They'll face Denmark tomorrow in Group B preliminary round action. In Major League Baseball, the Toronto Blue Jays will be looking to win their three-game weekend series with the Detroit Tigers. Right-hander Kevin Gausman will get the start for the Jays, and the Tigers will counter with their own righty, Jack Flaherty. And in the PGA Championship, Nick Taylor of Abbotsford, BC, is within striking distance of American leader Alex Smalley heading into today's final round. Smalley is at 6-under and leads Taylor, Matty Schmidt, John Rahm, Aaron Rye, and Ludvig Åberg, all by two shots heading into today's action at the Aeronemic Golf Club in Newton Square, Pennsylvania. From the Canadian Press, I'm Don Mitchell.
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0: Welcome back.
1: Tough times out there for students, isn't it? And it's a tough work environment, too. I remember, you know, I relied heavily, and I get it, that when I went to school and when Parker goes to pay his tuition this year, those numbers are much different than when I went to school. I think my tuition was $900 the first year I went to school. So you had the ability to make that during the summer and then put some money in the bank so that you could eat. But now that just doesn't happen. And when you have trouble finding work, that's much different. Yeah, it's certainly not $900 anymore for a year's tuition. Certainly not. All right, we're going to roll on here on the Friday Eve edition of the program. As I said before the break, it's been a while since we've checked in with the good folks over there at the Nova Scotia SPCA. So it's high time to do that. We're very pleased to welcome to the show Chief Animal Operations at Nova Scotia SPCA. That's Heather Wooden. Heather, how are you?
2: Hello, I'm doing well. How are you today?
1: How are things at the SPCA these days?
2: They're great. Busy as ever. Right. So obviously we've got lots to talk about.
1: We certainly do, and we know the great work that you folks do over there and look after furry friends and feathered friends and such. It is very busy over there from what I'm told, so you have come up with some technology to maybe move things along a little bit there.
2: Yeah, we got a great team here, and we're always looking at ways to make the experience for our adopters better.
1: So tell me a little bit about this new app that you're launching.
2: Yeah, so the SPCA is partnered with Petzl. We're proud that we're the first organization in Atlantic Canada to start this partnership. There are a few others in Canada. It is a free app to the SPCA. It's free to the adopters. It's free. And the app, we're hoping, can help pets adjust and help the families feel confident in the learning and the information. You know, it's an overwhelming time when you're adopting. There is so much information coming at you at once. Putting it into an app form helps you, you know, access the information in the middle of the night when you have a question. You know, it's just a wealth of resources at your fingertips to help you, you know, with some of the questions or concerns that may come up to make sure that this is a successful, you know, family journey for you with a new pet.
1: Heather, maybe you could share with us some of the information that's available in this app. How does it work?
2: Yes, some of the information available. Well, what's really cool is that your pet's medical history will be available to you. So if you want to know when their last vaccine was, what medical treatments they've received, if you're at the vet and you can't quite remember the name of something, you know, that is all available to you on your fingertips on the app. But there's also some really great resources on there in terms of general questions. You know, if you're struggling with house training or your new puppy, or you just have some questions about a behavior that you're seeing or dietary concerns, you know, all that information is available. It's tailored to the pet you adopted. So whether it's a cat or dog, whether it's a young animal or a senior animal, the resources

0: that you're offered are tailored to that particular pet. And also have some great links or resources to, you know, dog trainers, boarding, veterinary clinics. So there's some great referral information on there for you if you're looking for, you know, one of those folks that will support you with your new family member.
1: And that app is available for download. You said it's free.
0: It's free. So anytime you adopt a pet, you'll receive a link. And that link will take you to a web-based app that has access to all of your adopted pet's information.
1: That would be a valuable resource to have. Heather, you mentioned earlier that it's busy over there, and I think I know the answer to this next question, but are you still looking for people to adopt pets?
0: Always. We have many wonderful pets. And, you know, we've learned that sometimes our larger dogs take a little bit longer. That's pretty common. So we like to feature the bigger guys and put a shout out there for some of our larger breed dogs. But if you're interested in adopting, you can stop in and visit any one of our SPCA shelter locations. You can look online at our website. And if you're not interested in adopting, you know, there are many other ways that you can help and sort of get that furry fix in your life, you know, whether it's volunteering or just adopt, you know, donating, you know, there are many other ways that you can help.
1: Heather, and this is probably a broad question, but who are you looking for, or what are you looking for in an adoptive family? Are you looking for an individual? Are you looking for the right size space to live in? Is it all of the above?
0: Well, family comes in many different shapes and forms, right?
1: Right.
0: So we're looking for someone who has the, you know, interest and the ability right now to welcome a new pet into their home.

0: You know, we can find the pet that's going to fit into your life. We have other pets available, too, if perhaps there's a smaller critter that might be best for your situation right now. So we are looking for adopters of all kinds.
1: Best way to find out if this is a fit for you is to get in contact with the folks down there, I assume.
0: Absolutely. You can stop by and visit. We have, some weekend hours. You know, some of our places have evening hours, if that works better. You can find all that available on our website. You can give us a call, send us an email if you have questions. But profiles of all our pets available for adoption are available on our website.
1: I hear a lot of people saying, Heather, that they're interested in volunteering with the SPCA, and I'm assuming that you're always looking for volunteers.
0: Always. We really do need volunteers, and foster homes as well is another kind of volunteering to take a pet into your home temporarily. But there is a lot of opportunities to volunteer at the SPCA. You can volunteer at a shelter. You can volunteer at one of our thrift stores as well that help to raise money for the SPCA operations to care for animals. So please apply to volunteer. We are always in need of volunteers. You can work with cats or dogs or an administration side. There's just so many different ways that you can volunteer that can work around your schedule or your preferences or your experience.
1: If you're at all interested in anything you heard here today, the best place to find more info is where, Heather?
0: On our website, NovaScotiaSPCA.ca, or give us a call at any one of our shelters or at our main number, 902-835-4798.
1: Keep up the great work. Appreciate it.
0: Great. Thank you so much.
1: Heather Wooten, she is with the SPCA. We're going to get ready to take another break here. Show continues on the other side. We're going to get an update on what's happening in the world with a news update on. And then we've been talking about budget cuts with regards to the provincial budget as of late, right? We talked about the arts funding. We talked about that earlier this week with Adam Baldwin. We've seen some of the results of some of the cuts, museums closing. Some of them are reopening, but some of them are remaining closed. We've seen different organizations reorganized, different groups reduced in size, shifted size. We're also hearing that there is going to be likely some layoffs as a result of these this last provincial budget. Don't really know where those are at yet. We're going to dig into that a little bit more after the break when we have a conversation with the president of the NSGEU. Susan Mullen will be joining us. See you in a bit.
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0: All right, welcome back as we are getting ready to wrap up another edition of the program. It's going to be a bright, sunny day. I'm looking forward to wrapping up the show and getting out there and enjoying it. And I hope that you get a chance to do that as well. We've had discussions in the past, and you've read the news stories and saw the stuff on television about some of the conditions in the workplace within our emergency rooms. And we're not talking about wait lines, and we're not talking about how busy they are. We're talking about some of the security issues. Right? There was certainly a very public event that happened at the QE2, and that has kind of forced the hand of Nova Scotia Health to upgrade security. And I think they're taking it one step further than just than just having a metal detector or somebody with a wand at the front door. They're using some pretty high tech stuff to try and keep everybody safe in the emergency rooms. Very pleased to welcome to the show today, Director of Security for Nova Scotia Health, it's Dean Steinberg. Dean, how are you?
1: Very well, Dan. Thank you. How are you?
0: I'm good. So tell me a little bit about this these security measures and how you're weaving artificial intelligence into the use of these things.
1: Sure. The artificial intelligence is basically a fancy metal detector. So metal detection is a great way to, you know, help to secure and make sure that we keep dangerous items out of the hospital. But the traditional ones, the problem is they can't determine the difference between something that might be dangerous and something that you would carry every day, like a set of keys or a belt buckle.
0: Right.
1: So we end up having a lot of secondary searches. Like 90% of the people come through would have to have a secondary search, which slows things down, creates lines, causes issues for us. The new AI detection systems have the ability to differentiate things that may not be dangerous, and they won't alert on them. So basically, our alert rate goes from about 90% down to about 35%. So now only about 35% of the time do our guards have to say, okay, I need to investigate this a little more and see what the item might be. The new scanners are very good at determining what may be a threat and what might not. And if they don't recognize something, then they will alert as well. And that's where we do a secondary search and we have a look and we can determine whether or not that's something that needs to be kept from being in the hospital or is okay for it to come in.
0: Do they work, Dean? Are you stopping things from getting into the emergency rooms and into the hospitals with this device and this technology?
1: Yeah, absolutely. As of 2 days ago, we've scanned over 930,000 people. We've had 318,000 alerts, and we have stopped 10,376 items from coming into the hospitals.
0: Wow.
1: That don't need to be in here and were deemed to be potentially dangerous.
0: Do you find that this is mostly things that people forget they have, or is there nefarious intent behind it, or is it a combination of both?
1: It's a combination of both. I would suggest to you most situations, people just forget they have them or don't even think about them as being something that shouldn't be or that we don't need in the hospital, you know, pocket knives and things like that. And we're not taking that from people. We're just asking them not to come in the hospital. We're not allowing it to come in. In most places, we have it set up so that they can store it and then retrieve it on their way out. They're just items we don't need in the hospital.

0: Others, you know, people are honest with us. They actually tell us, yeah, no, I carry this as a weapon to protect myself. And, you know, our answer to that is you don't need that in here. We have security and we'll make sure you're safe. But it shouldn't be there. And yeah, we've stopped some pretty serious items from coming in, some throwing stars, some knives that are clearly designed. Their only use is be a weapon. They're concealed by their nature so that you wouldn't even normally, if you looked at them, you would never think it was a knife. And then they open up into something that's fairly dangerous. We had one person try to bring in a arm off of a paper cutter, which had about a 14, 15-inch blade on it and a weighted end and a handle. So, yeah, no, there's no question that we're stopping dangerous items from coming into the hospital.
1: The idea behind these detectors and this technology is to protect everybody, both patients and both staff. What are you hearing, Dean? Are people thinking that the hospitals are becoming a safer place now that we have these devices at the entrances?
0: Yeah, the public's reaction to it actually has been very good. What we've found has happened is that we've got most people are very supportive. They understand what we're trying to do after we explain to them why we're doing it. We're seeing a drop in the number of items that are coming in, which means that the public are getting educated now as to what they can bring and what they can't bring, which is good. We've seen about a 10 to 15% drop. And what we tell people is, you know, when you come into the hospital, think about what you really need in the hospital. If it's something that you wouldn't take to the airport to try and get onto a plane, then you probably won't be allowed to bring it into the hospital either. And that seems to help a lot because people make that connection.
1: Right.
0: And understand security reports, seeing why we don't have good data on it, but many people approach, see the signs, realize, turn around, go back to their car and obviously drop something off and then come back. Or they're utilizing, we have people now that come on a regular basis and they utilize the amnesty lockers. They don't even come to the screening until they go over, put whatever their items are in the locker, lock it with their own code, then come through screening. And what's great about that is it really streamlines the process. We're moving people through now. On an average, it takes about 20 seconds, 25 seconds to move someone through the screening. And that's good because we're not looking to make it inconvenient for people. We're not making, you're coming to the hospital, it's usually not a great day. But we want you to be safe in here and we want it to be as least invasive as it can be. And that's turning out very well for us.
1: And that was one of the pushbacks I can recall, Dean, when we started to put these things into effect in the hospitals, was that it was going to create like a big backlog of people trying to get into the hospital to go through security.
0: That's correct, and that hasn't occurred. We watch and we regularly sample. We see how long it takes from the time a person enters to the time they get through the screening. And like I say, the average is 30 seconds. I think the longest we've seen is 3.5 minutes.
1: Dean, are these machines, are these scanners at all hospitals now?
0: No, we've got them in six of our primary hospitals, and we're looking to expand that out to probably 12 by year's end. You know, we're proud of the fact that it's a comprehensive program. We believe that we're the only health authority right now in the country that are scanning whole hospitals versus just EDs. And we're very pleased with how we've been able to handle the volume. I mean, we're almost at 1 million people since December.
1: Dean, did you have to hire additional staff? Did you contract security? Who runs the machines?
0: Our contracted security runs the machines. To this point, we didn't have to hire much in the way of extra staff. We were able to sort of rearrange the assets that we had. We may have to look at that as we extend into other places. We've managed to cover the scanners quite well.
1: Dean, appreciate your time, sir.
0: Thank you.
1: That is the security chief at Nova Scotia Health, Dean Steinberg. As there's six hospitals now that have these high-tech scanners that are designed to keep things, as he said, out of the hospitals that don't need to be there. And of course, this all comes as a result of a pretty serious incident that happened down at the QE2 a few years ago. And it sounds like the program is starting to catch on and people are starting to realize that that they can't come into the hospital, into the emergency room with a cutter from a paper cutter. It just isn't

0: necessary and not a safe place to do that kind of stuff. We'll stay on this. Hopefully this should be across the province, I would think. This is, anywhere there's a gathering of people like this, there's a potential security situation, right? And this makes a lot of sense, at least to me, to keep everybody safe. We heard of not only does it keep patients and people in the hospital safe, but also staff who have to work there each and every day. Everybody's entitled to a safe workplace, right? That's going to do it for the Thursday edition, or as we like to call it, the Friday Eve edition here on the program. Tomorrow is the Fabulous Friday part of our show. We look forward to this every week. Of course, the regular cast of characters will be standing by to join the show. Cecil will be here to talk sports, as much as he has trouble cheering for the Montreal Canadiens as well, to one of our callers' points. Alistair will be here with... And you know what? Usually Alistair, when he comes in on a long weekend forecast, is kind of, you know, sheepish and kind of just don't get angry at the messenger kind of thing. But I think he's going to be right in front of this one because it looks like it's going to be all right. However, things do change when it comes to the weather in Nova Scotia, right? Just wait 5 minutes. Anyway, Alistair will be here with the updated forecast. We'll get you set up for the long weekend tomorrow. Tim will be here as well, as he always is. We'll get a look at what's happening in Ottawa and this new energy plan that the Prime Minister has rolled out today that's supposed to double the capacity of the electrical grid. That's got to be welcome news to Tim Houston and his plan for Wind West. Anyway, we'll dig into that tomorrow as part of the show as well. And as always, often imitated, never duplicated, that is the Friday free-for-all, and we'll open up those phone lines, and I look forward to your calls each and every day. Thanks to all of our guests who joined the show today and imparted their knowledge on us. I learned something. I hope that you learned something as part of these interviews as well. Thank you to all of you, and I mean all of you, who picked up the phone and dialed the numbers and joined the conversation. I truly look forward to the open hours every day, and I'm going to look forward to our time to chat tomorrow on the Friday free-for-all as well. My thanks to our intern, Parker, who has been doing a fantastic job over there. The kids are learning how to do the job, Vanessa. We're starting to feel old here, right? Anyway, thanks, Parker, for all the hard work. And Vanessa, of course, as always, does what she does every day to try to keep me in line. And when she's not running the board, folks, she's got more time to keep me in line. So I get the Vanessa stare every once in a while. Anyway, appreciate it, Vanessa, all the hard work that you do. Been a lot of fun, folks, and very quickly before we go, as one of our callers called me out on the show today about the Montreal Canadiens, they'll take flight tonight and look to take a lead in their series. I know. Anyway, I just can't. I try to, but I just can't. Anyway, we'll see what happens. I think maybe I'll join Todd and cheer for Buffalo just because. Anyway. Thanks to Todd, by the way, for joining us. It was good to hear his voice, and you'll be a regular, I think. He was pretty jazzed about coming in today, and I think we'll have him join the show every once in a while so that you don't have to listen to me all the time, right? Anyway, have a fantastic day, everybody. Get out there and enjoy what Nova Scotia has to offer. We are so very lucky to live in this province. It's a beautiful place to be, and the weather's going to cooperate, so get out there and enjoy it. Have fun, be well, and remember, it is vitally important these days. Important. It's not important, it's important to be kind to one another.
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8: From the National Newsroom of the Canadian Press, I'm Don Mitchell. BC's provincial health officer says a Canadian isolating in the province for hantavirus is a presumptive positive case for the affliction. Dr. Bonnie Henry says the patient is stable and that their symptoms remain mild at this point, but are in hospital in isolation, being monitored and receiving care. Henry insists protocols have been followed so far and that three or four people isolating in BC have been brought to hospitals in Victoria, while a fourth person remains in self-isolation at home.
9: People were called ahead, EMS were aware, the hospital was aware that they were coming, and I'm very confident in the team along that whole area.
8: Henry adds the person who tested presumptive positive developed mild symptoms 2 days ago. Meanwhile, health authorities in Africa say conflict and migration in the Congo have made tracking the current Ebola virus outbreak in the region tough. African Centers for Disease Control and Prevention Director General Dr. Jean Kaseya says that with the high number of active cases, containment and contact tracing efforts have been hampered. The World Health Organization has declared the outbreak of the rare virus in Congo and neighboring Uganda a public health emergency of international concern due to more than 300 suspected cases and 88 deaths. However, the agency says the outbreak criteria does not meet criteria similar to the COVID-19 emergency years ago and have advised against closure of international borders. Closer to home, Mounties say a young girl in Manitoba has been found dead after she was reported missing early yesterday. RCMP and Poplar River say in a news release that the six-year-old's father woke up and noticed the front door was wide open and the girl gone. A few hours after she was reported missing, the girl was located on the south side of the Nanawin River. An investigation is continuing. In the Middle East, a drone strike targeted the United Arab Emirates' nuclear power plant and sparked a fire on its perimeter. There are no reports of injuries or radiological release, but the incident today highlighted the risk of a renewed war as the Iran ceasefire remains tenuous. No one immediately claimed responsibility. Tensions continue to be high around the Strait of Hormuz, with the United States blockading Iranian ports and diplomatic efforts aimed at a more durable peace faltering. And finally, economists are expecting inflation to top 3% for the first time since 2023 when Statistics Canada reports price data for April later this week. Gas prices continued to climb last month as the war in Iran throttled the global flow of oil from the Gulf region, pushing prices higher at the pumps. Desjardins economist LJ Valencia says the federal government's move to waive the fuel excise tax mid-month will help with some of the pinch facing motorists.
10: And so that may provide some relief. That said, that won't be enough to offset the significant growth in energy and by extension, gasoline prices that we're seeing. And we expect that to feed into the headline inflation numbers for April.
8: Desjardins last week revised its forecast for inflation in this year and next as economists expect high fuel costs to feed into the cost of food and clothing. This is the Canadian Press. In sports, it's a day off for Team Canada at the World Men's Hockey Championship in Switzerland today. The squad is 2-0 after regulation wins over Sweden and Italy. They'll face Denmark tomorrow in Group B preliminary round action. In the Stanley Cup playoffs, there will be a Game 7 in the second round after Buffalo came back from a two-goal deficit to beat the Montreal Canadiens in Game 6 of the Eastern Conference Series. The deciding game will be played tomorrow night at KeyBank Center. And in the PGA Championship, Nick Taylor of Abbotsford, BC is within striking distance of American leader Alex Smalley heading into today's final round. Smalley is 6-under and leads Taylor, Matty Schmid, John Rahm, Aaron Rye, and Ludvig Åberg, all by two shots heading into today's action at the Aaron Nimick Golf Club in Newton Square, Pennsylvania. And the Toronto Rock can hoist the National Lacrosse League Cup tonight with a victory on the road. The Rock, who beat the Halifax Thunderbirds 13-11 in Friday's opener of the best-of-three final, can clinch their seventh title. From the Canadian Press, I'm Don Mitchell.
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1: My God, that's PJ Glasser's music. Welcome back into BetMGM Game Day here on Westwood One Sports, live across North America on SiriusXM Channel 375. I'm Chris Mack. With you until 4 Eastern, 1 Pacific, and glad to be joined by my friend PJ Glasser for the remainder of the show. Ben Standig will join us in about 20 minutes to talk about the Wizards winning the NBA draft lottery and the Commanders' schedule. Spencer German, an hour following that, right around 1:20 Eastern, 10:20 Pacific, from 92.3 The Fan in Cleveland. So we will talk Browns' schedule, obviously, in their offseason, but also Cavs, Pistons, Game 7 tonight. A little later in the show, Joel Lorenzi, who covers the entire NBA for The Athletic, he'll jump on the horn with us after landing in OKC as he gets ready for the Western Conference Finals. Plenty of different angles on the NFL schedule, though, PJ. When you saw it come out Thursday night, what was your first takeaway from the NFL schedule?
2: I mean, just how loaded the holiday slate is this year, especially Thanksgiving, Chris. I feel like every year the Thanksgiving slate comes out and there's always one dud, you know? It's especially when the Lions weren't

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1: There were 32 of them. Felt like some of them tried really hard, and they hit. Some of them, not so much. We will power rank, PJ Glasser and I, our favorite NFL schedule reveal videos in just a moment here on BetMGM Game Day on Westwood One Sports. 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You can also listen on Odyssey, of course, on TuneIn and on iHeartRadio as well. Wherever you're going, we're right there with you, including in the car, live across North America on SiriusXM Channel 375. Just got done sort of priming the pump for what I think could be a really interesting NBA offseason. Joel Lorenzi, who's going to land in OKC shortly for the Western Conference Finals, will join us at 3:20 Eastern, 12:20 Pacific. He covers the entire association for The Athletic. And coming up in about 20 minutes or so, Spencer German in Cleveland to talk about tonight's Game 7 between the Cavs and the Pistons over in Detroit. And also more schedule and more NFL offseason as he hosts Locked On Browns as well. Real quick check, because again, none of the leaders or that group of people just two strokes off the lead at the PGA Championship have teed off yet.

0: Aaron Rye has it in the bag. He just hit a monster birdie putt on 17. He's at 9 under. He's 4 shots better than the rest of the field. Make it 3 because John Rahm on 17, or on 16, just birdied. So he has a 3-shot advantage. Back 9. Major championship. Feel free to send us in some of your suggestions. Jim Nance's final call, what it's going to be. 310-840-4910 if you want in. West Coast writing in. It's the Rye of the Tiger. Aaron Rye, PGA champion. 310-840-4910. Here's how that putt sounded, courtesy of our friends at Westwood One Sports, our teammates, and SiriusXM.
1: Where Aaron Rye has just hit a beautiful birdie putt on 17, and he drains it from 50 feet. Aaron Rye is unstoppable at Aronimink. He is 9 under par.
2: Aaron Rye from long range. That's his superpower. 50-foot putts. Listen to this.
0: How about it? Long birdie putt hit. Aaron Rye is

Okay. Not to be a hater, but this PGA Championship has been a flop. Aaron Rye separating and hitting that long putt, that's all good and well, but it's putting icing on a cake you don't want to eat from an entertainment perspective. It's a lot like the U.S. Open from a year ago where J.J. Spahn, we remember, he hit this putt to win the U.S. Open, but it's at one under par. The reality is we want big names at the top of the leaderboard, not Aaron Rye trying to hold off Matty Schmid. And that almost seems fitting because this major championship has largely been mid, as the kids say. Through two rounds, the leader's at four under par. Through three rounds, not much better. What, five under par is the leader? That isn't what you want a major championship to be. You don't want the Wanamaker trophy to be handed out that way. But that's what you got.

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10: Phone number is always 310-840-4910. You can jump in. Talking Cavs and Pistons. And this game, if the loser of this game has got a lot to think about in the offseason. But I think it affects one team more than the other should they come up short tonight. And I think Detroit wins tonight because they are at home, but I'm not going to be shocked at all if Cleveland wins. Like, this series has been so good, so competitive. Detroit goes to Cleveland, beats the Cavs for the first time. The Cavs lose a home game. Cleveland's won at Detroit. It's just been such a fun series. The NBA playoffs have been great. If Detroit loses tonight, I don't think it's the end of the world. I don't think massive changes are coming. Some changes will come because we'll all have the same narrative tomorrow. By about 10 o'clock tonight, we'll all be saying, Detroit needs another scorer. Detroit needs a Robin, the Batman. Detroit needs a Scotty. Detroit needs a this. Detroit needs somebody to help Cade Cunningham. We have been saying that for weeks now. I've been saying that for months when I've been watching this team play. Like, when the Pistons played the Spurs back in like January or something, I just was watching it like, San Antonio has five guys that